Beginning this hour of concierto with a famous example of classical music in the Spanish style, but written by a composer from another European country, the Capriccio Español by the Russian Nikolai Rimsky-Korsakov, written in 1887 and using characteristic Spanish dances such as the Alborada and the Fandango. You heard the Mexico City Philharmonic. Enrique Batis was the conductor. 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

two selections featuring Andrew Lawrence King playing Spanish harp with the Harp Consort. You heard music by Antonio de Cabezón, Tres sobre el canto llano, three based on plain chant, and before that, Paseábase el Rey Moro, the Moorish King passed by, music by Luis de Narváez and Fernández Palero. We started off with harpsichordist Sophie Yates and a sonata by a composer who was a contemporary of Domenico Scarlatti, but not as well known, Sebastián Albero y Anaños, born in Navarra in 1722, and he lived in Madrid and died there until 1756. He was in the service of King Ferdinand VI at the same time as the Italian Scarlatti, but the keyboard works by Albero reflect a Spanish keyboard tradition that existed before Scarlatti. This is Concierto, classical music by Spanish and Latin American composers and performers, and I'm Frank Dominguez. Volvemos en un momento.

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Se puede conseguir en el Google Play o el iTunes App Store. 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

finishing this edition of Concierto with a violin concerto by Jesús de Monasterio. Ara Malikian was the soloist, with Alejandro Posada conducting the Castilla and León Symphony Orchestra. Jesús de Monasterio was born in 1836 and lived until 1903. He was one of the principal promoters of instrumental music in Madrid during the 19th century. After traveling Europe as a young violin virtuoso, he returned to Madrid to be a musician in the Royal Chapel and also a professor of music at the Madrid Conservatory. Soy Frank Domínguez, como siempre un gran placer, y muchas gracias por escuchar. Nos vemos.

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0: This is Symphony Cast from APM, American Public Media. I'm Steve Seal. We're back again this week at the largest classical music festival in the world, the BBC Proms. From July through September, music fans enjoy 8 weeks of fantastic music making with concerts of orchestra, choral, and chamber music held chiefly at London's Royal Albert Hall. There's a reason the Proms is the biggest and most celebrated classical music festival around. And it's not just the awesome talent it attracts and the thrilling display of musicianship it exemplifies. The Proms is basically a party, one big summer-long celebration of music-making that is the opposite of all the things that many people associate with classical music, the stuffiness, the formal dress. The Proms rejects all of that in favor of creating the straightest line possible to musical enjoyment. Come as you are, wear shorts, and most importantly, if you like what you hear, make as much noise as you like. And that's exactly what Proms audiences do and have been doing since the first year of the festival, back in 1895. This time it's a concert of weighty musical concerns, but proof that Proms audiences welcome the serious stuff with just as much joy as the festival's lighter fare. That's just ahead as we continue our stay at the 2026 BBC Proms Festival. Welcome to APM's Symphony Cast. Let's take our seats now in the Royal Albert Hall and join our colleague from the BBC, Andrew McGregor.
1: Elegy and tragedy in a prom haunted by loss, actual and potential. Gustav Mahler's epic Sixth Symphony carries the nickname Tragic, and the BBC Symphony Orchestra's chief conductor, Zachary Oramo, will be giving us his view of the symphony before we hear it after this evening's interval. Before Mahler, we're marking the centenary this year of one of the most respected and admired living composers. George Kurtag was born 100 years ago in February 1926, and if you've seen or heard any of the tributes paid to him this year by, well, everyone, conductors, orchestras, great musicians, fellow composers, you will already have a sense of how much Kurtag is revered, even adored. We're about to hear a performance of Kurtag's powerful orchestral elegy, Stele. Stele, or stele, you can use either. It's the Greek word for an inscribed memorial slab. And Kurtag's orchestral tombstone is inscribed to the memory of a fellow Hungarian composer, cellist, friend and supporter, András Mihály, who died in 1993. Kurtag's memorial was immediately an extraordinary tribute because he'd written very little orchestral music and never anything on this scale. It began life as a short piano piece in memory of Mihály, a sequence of solemn bell-like chords evoking a funeral procession. But Kurtag was composer in residence with the Berlin Philharmonic Orchestra at the time, and he wrote Stele for them. And Kurtag made several quite different attempts to explain the emotional intensity of the music. Once he likened it to the experience of a wounded soldier lying on a battlefield with the fighting raging all around him, while he sees only a very clear, very blue sky. Perhaps Kurtag was thinking of the way Mihály had defended his music in communist Hungary in the 1950s. Well, I asked Zachary Oramo earlier to give us the key to the Kurtag.
2: Kurtag said that his musical forefather is Bach and his musical father is Bartók. There is something really sinister and terribly deeply felt about the piece. Also, the despair of the second movement is such that there is almost nothing like it in all repertoire. Kurtag is really a master of making great music out of the simplest means.
1: And here is the BBC Symphony Orchestra's chief conductor, Zachary Oramo, to guide us through George Kurtag's Stele, the memorial stone he engraved to his friend András Mihály. Three movements, and the first begins with a chord that could almost be the opening of a Beethoven overture. One writer's drawn comparisons with the music of the imprisoned Floristan in Beethoven's opera Fidelio.

0: Ominous gong-like reverberations and a ghostly procession of tolling funeral bells. The end of Stele by György Kurtak, the Hungarian composer's orchestral memorial to his friend, fellow composer and supporter András Mihály, who died in 1993. The year Kurtak composed the little piano piece on which that last movement was based. And there's more than a hint of Bartók's opera Bluebeard's Castle about the last part, the Lake of Tears that's behind the sixth door of the castle. Well, here at the BBC Proms, we've just heard Kurtak's Stele performed by the BBC Symphony Orchestra and its Finnish chief conductor, Sakari Oramo.
1: Well, we've reached the midpoint already of our concert from the Proms, and we'll be back to Andrew McGregor at the Royal Albert Hall in just a moment for the main work on our program this week, the Symphony No. 6, the Tragic Symphony of Gustav Mahler. I'm Steve Seal. You can hear this concert again from our website, but do it soon because you'll only have access to the Proms concerts for a few weeks. Just go to yourclassical.org/symphonycast. Mahler in a moment on APM's Symphony Cast.
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0: Welcome back. I'm Steve Seal. This is APM's Symphony Cast. This week, we're continuing our regular summertime trip to London for the 2026 BBC Proms, one of the longest-running classical music festivals in the world. Now let's return to the Royal Albert Hall to rejoin the BBC for the second half of this week's program and the major work of our concert, the Symphony No. 6 by Gustav Mahler.
1: I'm Andrew McGregor, live here at the Royal Albert Hall for this evening's concert from the BBC Symphony Orchestra and its chief conductor, Zachary Oramo. And after George Courtauld's musical memorial in the first part, ahead of us lies an orchestral epic, Gustav Mahler's Symphony No. 6, known as his Tragic Symphony. Although Mahler gave his symphony no title when he finished it in 1904 and revised it a couple of years later, he never authorized that nickname or wrote it in any of the scores. But there's no question that the symphony takes us over the edge of the abyss at the end. And Mahler's wife, Alma, wrote that the three hammer blows in the last movement represented the three blows of fate that fell the hero, just as a tree is felled. Mahler himself, she suggested. Well, it may end in darkness, but the Sixth Symphony is not all doom and gloom. There's the sound of pastoral cowbells that bring the sunny meadows of the Austrian Alps into the concert hall. So many elements for a conductor to wrestle with and decisions to be made about, well, the order of the middle movements. So I asked Zachary Oramo to give us his view of Mahler 6.
2: He was very preoccupied about the reception of his works because it wasn't entirely positive in his own lifetime. He felt misunderstood as a composer. And so he tried to kind of appease the public by changing the order of the movements. I don't know to what effect, actually. But I feel that the original plan is really strong because the scherzo in all its intensity, when it follows to the first movement, just carries on and twists the screw even tighter. And then comes the respite of the andante, which is a kind of beautiful folk-like melody. And Mahler, the maximalist, then of course saves his strongest cards to the last movement, which is this kind of half an hour incredible fantasy. What the conclusion brings is actually quite striking because Mahler uses three hammer blows. There's also discussion whether there should be two or three of them.
1: Well, he removed one, didn't he, when he revised it.
2: One.
1: So what's your point of view?
2: Well, I decided to reinsert the third one, but also to recreate in that moment the original orchestration, which Mahler had planned, which is much bigger than what actually ended up in the final version. For me, it does a lot of things. It's not the loudest one. The loudest hammer is the first one, but I think that's also logical because the hero is at its strongest in the early part of the final movement. And gradually recedes, but doesn't completely give up at any time.
1: Zachary Oramo, and here he comes onto the stage at the Royal Albert Hall to guide the BBC Symphony Orchestra through this Proms performance of Gustav Mahler's Symphony No. 6 in G minor. Four movements, with the scherzo second, the andante third, and the opening sets up the implacable march rhythm that's going to dominate parts of this epic journey.

0: The descent into darkness that ends Gustav Mahler's sixth symphony. No accident that it's known as Mahler's tragic symphony, even if he didn't coin the nickname himself. No title, no subtext. The music itself was enough for Mahler, and too much for some of his contemporaries. It's always an overwhelming experience here at the Royal Albert Hall, transporting us from the tense opening march to the ultimately inexorable conclusion in this BBC Proms performance. Was the BBC Symphony Orchestra, leader Igor Yosefovich, and chief conductor Zachary Oromo. And Zachary was telling me before the performance that he doesn't really buy the nickname tragic. For him, that's a major oversimplification. Yes, there are elements of tragedy, the ending, of course, but there's so much more to the sound world, so much beauty. And this is also Mahler testing the boundaries of the classical symphony itself, with this enormous orchestra, extended percussion, cowbells and tubular bells on and off stage. Back comes Zachary Oromo onto the platform, applauding the orchestra and starting to get different sections to their feet, beginning with the trombones and tuba at the very back. And I must mention, of course, the hammer delivering three stunning blows in the last movement. In case you're wondering, the percussion section of the BBC Symphony has a heavy wooden box. It's pretty much a metre square, and they hit it with a huge wooden mallet, which looks as though it's been stolen from one of those traditional fairground test your strength things where you try to ring the bell at the top. Three hammer blows. Zachary reinstating Mahler's first thoughts, not just the third hammer blow, but also some of the original expanded orchestration, more effective, as he told us. The whole orchestra now on their feet, and the cheers of the promenaders. Mahler's Sixth Symphony can be an emotional journey for any orchestra, but perhaps more so this evening, as the BBC Symphony Orchestra dedicates this Proms performance to a much-loved colleague who they lost very recently, Taiwan-born double bass player Eileen Pan, who joined the BBC Symphony Orchestra in 2020 and was only in her mid-30s when she died in June after an illness. There have been tributes from the orchestra's bass section in rehearsals. They've called her an incredibly talented player who was a joy to have in the section, with the positivity and warmth felt by everyone who met her, who seemed to have friends in every part of the world when they travelled on tour. She was a much-loved ray of sunshine, they said. Eileen Pan, hugely missed. And in her last social media post, she was looking forward to playing here at the BBC Proms.
1: And with that, we will take our leave from the Royal Albert Hall. Thank you, Andrew McGregor, and thank you to all our colleagues at the BBC. I'm Steve Seal, and we are bringing you these full concerts from the 2026 BBC Proms Festival throughout the summer here on SymphonyCast, as we are proud to do for the Proms stateside audience every year, and we'll be back next week. 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This concert featured the BBC Symphony Orchestra with music of Serge Kurzweil and Gustav Mahler. 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In the remaining time, we have a bit more from the BBC Symphony Orchestra and conductor Zachary Oromo. Here they are playing music by the British-American composer Anna Klein. 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

0: This Midnight Hour by the contemporary composer Anna Klein, performed by the BBC Symphony Orchestra, led by Sakari Oramo on SymphonyCast. 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APM SymphonyCast is produced by Daniel Ness with technical director Michael Osborne and assistance from Tania Major. I'm Steve Seal. We'll see you again next time with more from the Proms on SymphonyCast. 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

We're at the Kissingen Summer Festival, celebrating their 40th anniversary by the Franconian Saale River in southwest Germany. And today we have the Czech Philharmonic, led by Dalia Stasevska, in works by Richard Strauss and Antonín Dvořák. Hi, I'm Jan Weller. We're at Bach Kissingen's Regentenbau in the Max Littmann Hall for our concert today. Later, Dvořák's penultimate symphony, No. 8, full of Bohemian folk tunes. But right now, a quasi-cello and viola concerto, the tone poem Don Quixote by Richard Strauss. Strauss brings Cervantes' unforgettable dreamer to life in this music, following the aging knight as he charges windmills, mistakes sheep for enemy armies, and sets out to make the world nobler than it really is. The solo cello, performed by Daniel Mürlischott, assumes the role of Don Quixote, while the solo viola, performed by Evo Krestova, takes on the role of his loyal companion, Sancho Panza. Here is Dalia Stasevska to lead them and the Czech Philharmonic in Richard Strauss's tone poem Don Quixote from the 2026 Kissingen Summer Festival.

0: The Tale of Cervantes' Don Quixote, told in a tone poem by Richard Strauss. The Czech Philharmonic was led by Dalia Stasevska. The cello soloist, portraying the knight himself, was Daniel Miller-Schott, and the viola, or Sancho Panza, was performed by Eva Krestoval from the 2026 Kissingen Summer Festival. Next week, our European concert tour continues as we head to Munich's famous open-air classical music festival, Classics at Odeonsplatz. The Munich Philharmonic, led by Lahav Shani, performs an overture by Wagner and Felix Mendelssohn's Scottish Symphony, and rising star violinist Maria Dueñas performs the Violin Concerto No. 1 by Max Bruch. Our concert from the Kissingen Summer Festival by the Czech Philharmonic and conductor Dalia Stasevska will continue shortly with Dvorak's Symphony No. 8.
1: 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This is SPR Classical.

The Czech Philharmonic has been a cornerstone of the Kissingen Summer Festival since the festival's inception 40 years ago. One of their missions is to promote Czech music, which has been a hallmark of their annual residency at the festival. And that tradition continues with our next work, Antonín Dvořák's Symphony No. 8. Known for his travels to find inspiration for his music, Dvořák didn't have to look too far for his source material here. He found it in the bohemian countryside he loved. Bird songs, rolling fields, and village dances are woven into the work. And who better to bring it to life than the Czech Philharmonic, which has championed his music for over 130 years. Leading them is Dalia Stasevska. From the 2026 Kissingen Music Festival, here is the Symphony No. 8 by Dvořák.

bringing the audience of the Max Littmann Hall to its feet. That was the Czech Philharmonic, conducted by Dalia Stasevska, in Antonín Dvořák's Symphony No. 8, closing this concert from the 2026 Kissingen Summer Festival. Though our concert may be over, we still have time for a couple more works with the Czech Philharmonic. First, they're conducted by František Jilek in a suite from Leoš Janáček's opera, The Cunning Little Vixen.

A suite of music from Lajos Janáček's opera, The Cunning Little Vixen. František Jílek led the Czech Philharmonic. We'll wrap up our time with the orchestra with one last work, the Scherzo Fantastique of Joseph Suk. They're led here by Sir Charles Mackerras.

Finishing our time with the Czech Philharmonic, that was the Scherzo Fantastique by Josef Suk. They were led by Sir Charles Mackerras. This program was produced by Daniel Goldberg. Special thanks to Rebecca Neistat and the WFMT Radio Network team. The executive producer is Roger White. Today's program

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When your love life gets a little stormy, you might write in a journal. Giuseppe Verdi, he wrote operas, 6 of them, in fact, all with women at the center of the story, all of them reeling from betrayal. And that heartbreak wasn't just on stage, it was Verdi's own heartache. This musical slice of his drama, coming up later this hour. I'm Melanie Renata. I'm so glad you're here. This is Music Through the Night. You dive right into a mashup of stories. Faust, the protagonist of a classic German legend, meets Don Juan, another protagonist of a different Spanish legend.

0: a musical conversation between his youth and his older, wiser self, the first piano trio in B major, Opus 8 by Johannes Brahms, performed for you there by pianist Josef Kalkstein, violinist Jamie Laredo, and cellist Sharon Robinson.
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0: The National Weather Service in Spokane has issued a severe thunderstorm warning for Central Stephens County in northeastern Washington until 12:15 a.m. Pacific Daylight Time. At 11:40 p.m. Pacific Daylight Time, a severe thunderstorm was located near Tooele, or 44 miles west of Priest River, moving northeast at 45 miles per hour. Hazard, 60 miles per hour wind gusts and quarter-size hail. Source, radar indicated. Impact, hail damage to vehicles is expected. Expect wind damage to roofs, siding, and trees. Locations impacted include Tooele, Arden, and Addy. This includes the following highways, due south. Highway 20 in Washington between mile markers 358 and 371. Due south. Highway 395 in Washington between mile markers 209 and 224.
1: Sometimes you just need a little nudge to get something done. And it took a nudge from a talented hornist for Reinhold Glier to craft that work, his horn concerto in B-flat major, performed for you there by the Bamberg Symphony and hornist Marie-Louise Neunecker.
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0: About as good and glorious as Americana can get. Appalachian Spring by Aaron Copland, AGOA, at the podium there conducting the Minnesota Orchestra.
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0: A story of young love that nearly ends in tragedy, but not quite, as the spirits of the two lovers transform into butterflies. Violinist Gil Shaham and the Singapore Symphony, with Ho Jin Hao and Chen Kang's Butterfly Lovers Violin Concerto.
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0: Welcome to your Sunday. Neeme Järvi conducting the Gothenburg Symphony, Grieg's Norwegian Dances. I'm Melanie Renata. Thanks for being with me this morning. Be good to yourself today, and be good to your neighbor too, okay?
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0: AJOA conducted the Minnesota Orchestra. That was Robert Schumann's Carnival. 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

0: John G. Liu was the guitarist there with the Spanish Radio and TV Orchestra. Joaquin Rodrigo's Fantasy for a Gentleman, Canario. 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

You remember The English Patient? Do you remember the music? Gabriel Yared did the score for that. Convento di Santa Anna is the name of the work. Angèle Dubois performed it there on violin with her ensemble, La Pieta. Coming up, some Dvorak, a lovely sonatina for you, and plenty.

0: I feel like I just gave you a run through of The Quiet Man, Irish Rhapsody. Victor Herbert, Joanne Folletta conducted the Ulster Orchestra. It's your classical.
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0: Phyllis Tate wrote that fun, even zany in parts, a London Fields. Barry Wordsworth conducted the London Philharmonic Orchestra. I'm Kevin O'Connor. It's Your Classical.
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viola da gamba player Lisa Terry and harpsichordist Webb Wiggins played a suite by François Couperin from their newly released album of French Baroque music. This is Sunday Baroque. In 1972, violinist Sigiswald Kaiken convened La Petite Band to make one recording, but they are still at it. Earlier this year, they released one featuring concertos by Johann Sebastian Bach. Harpsichordist Shu Tzu Ryan is the soloist, playing Bach's concerto in F minor.

0: Pianist Simona Dinnerstein and Baroquelin played the second keyboard concerto by Johann Sebastian Bach from their recent album Complicité. When you want to look up the details on something you've heard on this program, check out our website, sundaybaroque.org. Sunday Baroque is produced at the Richard P. Garmany Classical Music Production Suite at WSHU in Fairfield, Connecticut by Julie Fredino, Jennifer Basher, Sabrina Garone, Ann Lopez, and Lexi Perinol. I'm Suzanne Bona. This is Sunday Baroque.
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It's Sunday Baroque. I'm Suzanne Bonha. In 1730, Johann Sebastian Bach was 45 years old. He lived in Leipzig and had just become director of the Collegium Musicum. It was an ensemble started by Bach's friend, Georg Philipp Telemann. 1730 was the year Bach's 14th child, a daughter named Christiana Benedicta Louise, was born. And it is the year he composed a flute sonata that you will hear today.

English musician Henry Purcell was a young man of 24 years old when he published 12 sonatas of three parts. These are lovely little gems of instrumental music composed before Henry Purcell became especially famous for his church and theater music. Violinists Pavlo Besnosiuk and Rachel Podger are featured playing the 10th sonata by Henry Purcell.

Violinists Pavlo Beznosiuk and Rachel Podger, bass viol player Christoph Kwan, and organist Christopher Hogwood played Henry Purcell's Sonata No. 10. It's one of the composer's 12 sonatas of three parts, published in 1683 when Henry Purcell was just 24 years old. This is Sunday Baroque, funded by listeners like you. Early in his career, the French flutist Pierre-Gabriel Bouffardin met Johann Sebastian Bach, and some people think the many lovely flute parts in Bach's music may have been inspired by his artistry, including this sonata in E-flat. It's performed by Michala Petri, playing recorder, with harpsichordist Mahan Esfahani and viola da gamba player Hille Perel

recorder player Michala Petri, harpsichordist Mahan Esfahani, and viola da gamba player Hilla Perl performed the 1730 Flute Sonata in E-flat by Johann Sebastian Bach. A few years earlier, Bach also composed this fugue played by Onyx Brass.

Onyx Brass played the fugue, catalog number 862, from the Well-Tempered Clavier by Johann Sebastian Bach. You can visit sundaybaroque.org whenever you want to know more about the music. This is Sunday Baroque.

Sunday Baroque is funded thanks to the friends of Sunday Baroque, including the Strop family of Wilton, Connecticut, and Rita Sackett, in loving memory of her husband, Mark. Johann Neruda, or Jan Neruda, was a Bohemian-born musician in the 18th century. His life bridged the last few decades of the Baroque era into the emerging classical era. And Neruda himself was a violin player, but his best-known composition is this trumpet concerto. Trumpeter Sergei Nikaryakov is the soloist with the St. Paul Chamber Orchestra.

Trumpeter Sergei Nakaryakov and the St. Paul Chamber Orchestra played the trumpet concerto by 18th century musician Johann Neruda. This is Sunday Baroque.

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In the 1720s, Johann Anton Logi was described in a book as an extraordinary virtuoso, and about 250 years later, in the 1970s, some of Logi's manuscripts turned up in a museum in Kalmar, Sweden. Swedish guitarist Göran Zulcher traveled there right away to play through the entire treasure trove of music, and this is some of what he found.

Guitarist Göran Zülscher played the Suite in G Major by Johann Anton Logi, music rediscovered in a Swedish museum centuries after the 18th century composer's time. Johann Helmich Roman was the first major Swedish composer known well beyond his national borders. He was a violinist, oboist, and a prolific composer. Orpheus Chamber Ensemble plays Roman's Violin Concerto in F minor.

0: Violinist Niels Erik Sparf and Orpheus Chamber Ensemble played the Violin Concerto in F minor by Swedish composer Johan Helmich Roman. Sunday Baroque is produced at WSHU in Fairfield, Connecticut, and funded by the Richard P. Garmany Fund at Hartford Foundation for Public Giving, providing support to institutions that are committed to enriching lives in Connecticut, including Hartford Stage Company and the Hart School at the University of Hartford. Our production team is Julie Fredino, Jennifer Basher, Sabrina Garone, Anne Lopez, and Lexi Perinal. I'm Suzanne Bona. This is Sunday Baroque.
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Good morning, Pacific Northwest. This is Eric Concius, and you're listening to Morning Classical this Sunday. We're going to start this hour with some Beethoven. By 1808, when Beethoven completed his Sixth Symphony, his hearing was already failing badly, and yet the second movement contains some of the most vivid bird song in classical music. Beethoven actually marks the birds right in the score, flute for the nightingale, oboe for the quail, and clarinets for the cuckoo. There's something remarkable about that. Beethoven had been losing his ability to hear the world around him, yet he was able to bring these sounds into the music with extraordinary precision. He called the Pastoral Symphony more an expression of feeling than painting, and that's an important distinction. Beethoven wasn't simply trying to create a musical photograph of a brook. He was trying to capture what it feels like to be there, the water flowing, the countryside around you, and suddenly the sound of birds in the distance. The second movement is called Seen by a Brook. So let's enjoy Beethoven's Symphony No. 6, the Pastoral, performed here by Herbert von Karajan and the Berlin Philharmonic.

Herbert von Karajan conducting the Berlin Philharmonic's Beethoven scene from the Bruck from Symphony No. 6 in F, Opus 68, Pastoral. Frederick Delius wrote his violin concerto in 1916 with the English violinist Albert Sammons specifically in mind. The two had met a few years earlier, and Delius admired Sammons' playing enough to write the concerto for him. Then the First World War intervened. The concerto wasn't performed until 1919, when Sammons gave the premiere in London with the young Adrian Bolt conducting. What makes the piece distinctive is what it isn't. There's no flashy cadenza and no three-movement showdown between soloist and orchestra. Delius wrote it as one continuous, unbroken span with the violin constantly weaving in and out of the orchestra. It feels less like a contest between soloist and ensemble than one long, intensely lyrical stream of thought. And that's a good way to listen to Delius. Don't wait for the big concerto moment. Let the violin carry you through the changing colors and moods of the music. Here's Frederick Delius' violin concerto, performed by Yehudi Menuhin and the Royal Philharmonic Orchestra, led by Meredith Davies.

Frederick Delius's Violin Concerto, performed by Yehudi Menuhin and the Royal Philharmonic Orchestra, led by Meredith Davies. His own teachers at the Paris Conservatoire thought Erik Satie was a failure. His playing was described as insignificant and laborious, and his ability to sight-read was considered poor. Satie eventually left the Conservatoire and joined the army instead. That didn't last long. Satie deliberately exposed himself to the cold, developed bronchitis, and managed to get himself discharged. At 21, back in Paris, and making his living as a musician, he wrote three short piano pieces called the Sarabandes. They were built around slow-moving, unresolved harmonies that sounded remarkably unlike the music around them. Satie wasn't trying to make the piano show off. He was discovering how much atmosphere you could create simply by letting a chord hang in the air. It would take years for other composers and listeners to recognize just how unusual Satie's musical language was. His influence would eventually reach far beyond these quiet little pieces. The pianist you'll hear, Renbert Delieu, became particularly associated with Satie, known for taking his music at extraordinarily slow tempos and letting those harmonies unfold almost in suspended time. Here are Erik Satie's Sarabandes, performed by Renbert Delieu on SPR Classical.

Eric Satie's Sarabands, performed by Rinbert Delu. 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Quarter Lane Brass will serenade you with an array of familiar classics, including some Dixieland, old standards, movie music, and more. Today at 2 p.m. at the Coeur d'Alene Public Library, 702 East Front Avenue, Coeur d'Alene. 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Taking a look ahead, works by Kel Hudson. With community always at the heart of her work, Kel focuses primarily on photorealistic landscapes of daily, reoccurring life scenes and what Hudson refers to as mind cities, aerial communities that she builds from memories. Daily from 11 a.m. to 6 p.m. through August 31st at the Entropy Gallery, 101 North Stephen Street, Spokane. 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We started the last hour with Beethoven, a composer who continued to write some of his greatest music as his hearing disappeared. Gabriel Fauré faced a similar struggle late in his life, but his hearing loss had a strange twist. Sounds weren't simply becoming quieter. Fauré described certain notes as distorted or out of tune, while other parts of the music range remained clearer. Imagine being a composer and no longer being able to trust what your own ears are telling you. And Fauré didn't rush into writing this trio. His publisher first asked for a trio in 1922 while Fauré was spending the winter in Nice. He wrote to his wife that he was living the life of a sloth and had barely managed to put two notes on paper that he considered worth keeping. He was 76. He eventually found his way into the piece, finishing it the following year. The piano trio would be one of the last major works he completed. This recording comes from the Neve Trio's album French Moments, which also includes music by two of Fauré's younger countrymen, Debussy and Roussel. Gabriel Fauré's Piano Trio in D Minor, Opus 120, performed by the Neve Trio.

The Neve Trio performing Faure's Trio Opus 120 in D minor. In the summer of 1914, Ralph Vaughan Williams was on the English coast sketching music when a local lookout became suspicious of him. Vaughan Williams was questioned as a possible German spy. What he was actually doing was working on what would become The Lark Ascending. Then World War I broke out and Vaughan Williams put the piece aside. Already in his 40s, he volunteered for military service, first as a stretcher-bearer and then later with the Royal Garrison Artillery. There's an interesting connection to the deluge we just heard. When the war came, Vaughan Williams enlisted. Delius, living in France, was forced to flee with his wife as German forces advanced. Two composers, two very different experiences of the same war. And yet, Vaughan Williams' Lark Ascending seems to exist somewhere beyond all of that. He began it before the war and finished revising it afterwards, and the music remains suspended above the world below, a violin rising, circling, and disappearing into the sky. This recording of The Lark Ascending brings together violinist Nigel Kennedy and the City of Birmingham Symphony Orchestra under Sir Simon Rattle.

Vaughan Williams's The Lark Ascending, performed by Nigel Kennedy on violin and the City of Birmingham Symphony Orchestra, conducted by Sir Simon Rattle. Before recordings existed, if you fell in love with a new opera, there was really only one way to hear it again without going back to the opera. Someone had to arrange it for you to play at home. Publishers issued chamber versions of the season's hits for piano, for strings, and for various combinations of instruments, so audiences could relive an opera's best tunes without going back to the theater. That's the tradition behind what you're about to hear. Rossini wrote La Cenerentola, his version of Cinderella, in about 3 weeks, premiering it in Rome in January 1817. Two of its best moments are here. Dandini's aria, Come un Nape, sung by a valet impersonating a prince and comparing himself, absurdly, to a bee flitting from flower to flower, and Nel volto estatico, a hushed moment of astonishment before the comedy comes roaring back. Performed on forte piano, oboe, and bassoon, here's Beverly Biggs, William Davis, and David Dutton with music from Rossini's La Cenerentola.

Come un ape and nel volto estatico, performed by Biggs Davis and Dutton by Rossini. On February 10, 1934, the audience at the Metropolitan Opera gave Howard Hanson's Marymount 50 curtain calls. That's a Met record that still stands. The opera was Hanson's only completed opera based on a Nathaniel Hawthorne story about English settlers in colonial Massachusetts, whose May Day revelry brings them into conflict with the stern Puritans. The production was an extraordinary success, and then it vanished. Marymount received 9 performances that season. It was never staged at the Met again. But Hanson rescued some of its music in orchestral suites, and the liveliest movement is the one you're about to hear, the Maypole Dances, the joyous celebration at the center of the opera's conflict. This recording comes from the Boston Pops 1997 album, American Visions, with conductor Keith Lockhart.

0: Unless you're driving, please stand up and give one more curtain call to add to the 50 from 1934 to the Maypole Dances from the opera Marymount by Howard Hanson, performed by the Boston Pops Orchestra, conducted by Keith Lockhart.
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0: I'm Eric Concius, and you're listening to SPR Classical, KSFC Spokane at 91.9, KXJO St. Mary's at 92.1, and KPBY Colville at 88.9. We can also be heard on K205AH OMAC at 88.9 and K262CR Coeur d'Alene at 100.3. Stay tuned for a guitar hour, followed by the piano bench later this afternoon. It is 80 degrees. Please keep hydrating. It is hot out there, even though it doesn't seem as much as it has the past couple days.
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4: It's time for another guitar hour here on SPR Classical. Good morning. I'm Jim Tevenin, and across the way from me, as is typical on a Thursday morning, Michael Millam. Good morning, Michael.
5: Good morning, Jim. Glad to be here.
4: All right, and you are in the thick of it here with either imminent or almost imminent beginnings of school years at various places.
5: That's right. It's like solving a Rubik's Cube blindfolded when it's been covered with lithium grease as far as scheduling, but I think we're going to get it. In the meanwhile, I think I'm feeling like a little bit of guitar for diversion. What I have in mind for today is a little bit of we're going to put together a little bit of a fantasy recital, and I should briefly explain that. The classic, you know, junior, senior recital template is a variety of time periods. And at least when I was coming of age through the academic system, we'd often do that in chronological order. It was expected you'd have some Renaissance, maybe some Baroque, you know. Maybe you could merge classical romantic or do them separately. And, of course, you need a 20th century piece. So I figured I'd acquire some albums and put together a little fantasy, you know, our ideal recital. We'll start out with David Russell. There's a good way to start a recital. Have David Russell play your first piece for you. That'll get rid of the stage fright. From his album Renaissance Favorites, we'll look at John Dowland, born in 1563. Lutenist that needs no introduction. His famous fantasy 1A, followed by Lady Hunson's Puff, which is an Allman or German dance. And then finally, we'll finish up with Fantasy Number 1, and that will be our Renaissance portion of our recital. Let's listen to David Russell play John Dowland.

0: Music of John Dowland, the lutenist, from the Elizabethan era. Fantasy 1A, followed by Lady Hunson's Puff, and finally Fancy Number 1. All that was played by guitarist David Russell from his album Renaissance Favorites to kick off our fantasy recital. We were discussing the transcription of lute music to guitar.
1: Right, and obviously there's a difference in the number of strings. And when you say courses, that essentially means strings, and specifically strings that are played rather than being sympathetic.
0: Right, so courses means doubled. If you can, if anybody knows what a modern 12-string guitar looks like, where each string, you know, the basses are paired in octaves and the tops are doubled, courses just means paired strings played with the flesh, almost like a bowing action. So a six-course lute, you know, would theoretically have 12 individual strings. Useful if one of them happened to break during performance, got another one to carry on that particular
1: spare
0: pitch.
1: Yeah.
0: So always good, like having a spare fire extinguisher or something, always a good idea in these times. So the question of how well it transcribes, the six-course lute stuff just lifts right onto the guitar. Tuning was very similar. The third was in a slightly different place in the tuning, but otherwise the chords just fit on the guitar perfectly. Francesco Milano's music lifts right on the guitar, and early Dowland did. By the time you get into 9,

0: and 10 course lutes. Then you have to, sometimes, depending on the piece, make some choices in bass notes that will be left in or left out, or whether you just leave the transcription for another more suitable one altogether.
1: Well, is there a point at which you could actually bring a second guitar in, arrange it for two as opposed to
0: one? Well, now you're thinking like contemporary ensembles. That's right. There's a saying that, you know, two guitars makes what's impossible and one doable, and four guitars makes it easy. And I think that's absolutely true. With a guitar duo, you can approach piano music with a guitar duo and do it justice.
1: And our next selections are pieces that were written, again, for lute originally.
0: Yes. Now, here's totally different. By the time we were in the Baroque, these courses had gotten out of control, lots and lots of basses. And also, the Baroque lute had different tunings, one being D minor. So it's a little bit like playing a guitar in an alternate tuning. You know, folk guitars and pop singer-songwriters are all familiar with the tuning dad-gad, which is a D-A-D, G-A-D. Lower that G down to an F, and you're pretty close to a Baroque lute. So now we're just looking at note to note and harmony to harmony and theory to theory and seeing if you can put that in standard tuning. Sometimes it works, sometimes it doesn't. If you have a very able transcriber filled with wit, intellect, desire to experiment, and prodigious talent and skill, you can get away with almost anything, which brings us to our next guitarist, which is Julian Bream, who embodies all those things.
1: There you go.
0: From his album, J.S. Bach Lute Suites Number 1 and 2. J.S. Bach, of course, being born in 1685. We'll be listening to some selections from Lute Suite Number 2, originally in C minor on the lute, here in A minor on the guitar, because it sits in the guitar better in A minor. That's a great technique in transcription, is put it in a guitar-friendly key. When in doubt, then the chords at least will be chords that you're familiar with in A minor and A minor. Anyway, this is BWV 997. We'll listen to the Preludio and then the Fuga and then finally the Gigue with its accompanying double. Let's settle in for Julian Bream's idea in transcribing Baroque lute to guitar.

listening to guitarist Julian Bream, one of our most able transcribers of early music. From J.S. Bach's Lute Suites, we heard BWV 997, originally in C minor on the Brook Lute, here transcribed into A minor to make it feasible on the guitar. I think Julian was very successful on that. Can I call him Julian? We're on a first-name basis, of course. Preludio, Fuga, Gigue with its double is what we heard. We probably don't have time for a Julian Bream story. We'll catch that on the next recital, because I'm sure we'll have him on the show again. But we do have time for a Fernando Sor story. Fernando Sor dedicated the Opus 45, quote, to whoever has the least patience. The title of these pieces, Voyons si c'est ça, that's French. He was in Paris at the time. That's French for let's see if this is it. The full title, which does not appear on the folio or the CD, but the full title is Let's See If This Is It. Six short, easy pieces whose aim is to lead gradually to what people call difficulty, dedicated to whoever has the least patience. What that means is this is a guy at the top of his game, ballets being premiered in theaters, rubbing shoulders with, you know, princes and princesses and patrons, and arguably most famous guitarists on the planet at the time. And, of course, all of his patrons and students were wanting to write music that was less complex so they could play it more D, G, and A. And I think that bothered him. So this is his attempt at writing beginning pieces while still incorporating things like counterpoint bass lines. And they're kind of fun. It's the perfect thing for our fantasy recital. So from the classical period, we'll listen to Andantino, Allegretto, Theme and Variations, Valse, Andante, and then another valse, because valses are great beginning pieces. Let's have a listen to music of Fernando Sor, played here by friend of the guitar hour, Jason Bue.

0: music of Fernando Sor, played by guitarist Jason Vio, Opus 45. And these six pieces were written in response to critique getting in Paris in the 1830s for writing supposedly too difficult music for guitar students. But Sor had a complete knowledge of guitar and composition, just refused to write. Yeah, beginning piece with open bass notes and whatnot. So all those are perfectly accessible, but have all the development you would expect. Kind of a neat little set and exactly the kind of thing you put in the classical section of recital. That brings us to the romantic. If you're a music nerd, then you know you've got Renaissance, Baroque, classical, romantic. If you're really nerdy, you know that these can also be broken to early, late. We'll look at the late romantic here, roughly 1870s to 1910s. And 1910s, Max Reger, 1873 to 1916, fits that perfectly. Prelude and Fugue for solo violin in E minor, Opus 117, number 3. Transcribed here for guitar by Laura Young. Do you want to have a listen and dissect it later? Any thoughts on Max Reger?
1: Well, it's maybe something to prepare listeners here, because it's noted that Max Reger was one who really loved the formality and the structures of the music of Beethoven and Brahms. But at the same time, he was very much in the universe, the harmonic universe of Liszt and of Wagner. So, you know, this could be kind of looked upon as one of those points where these two different streams actually do touch, where they do actually flow into one another, which is kind of a key to what happened in the later 20th and 21st centuries.
0: Similar process.
1: Kind of a place where we are today.
0: I feel that you're spot on. And I think if you think about Baroque music with late romantic harmonic language, this is exactly what you're going to find in this Prelude and Fugue. Let's see how that works. Laura Young gives us music of Max Reger on guitar.

0: Music of Max Reger, played here by guitarist Laurie Young and transcribed by Laurie Young from the original violin. Prelude and Fugue for Solo Violin in E Minor, Opus 117, number 3. Good stuff.
1: Yeah, really, really good stuff. And weirdly curious little fugue subject. I really enjoyed that.
0: Yeah, the structure is totally, but the harmonic language again is, like you say, it's just curious and quirky and kind of different. We'll have just enough time to move forward in our a little bit in our recital to 1921. Have to have some Latin music, so let's look at a little bit of Piazzolla from Manuel Barreco's album Solo Piazzolla. We have just enough time to get Invierno Porteño. Porteño is a thing or person from Buenos Aires, and Invierno means winter, so therefore this is a melancholy tango piece by Astor Piazzolla called Winter in Buenos Aires. Blends traditional Nuevo Tango with classical and jazz elements, written in 1970. Let's have a listen to Manuel Barreco.

0: Ah, it is winter in Buenos Aires. Invierno Porteño, music of Astor Piazzolla, played by Manuel Barrueco, to close this edition of the Guitar Hour here on SPR Classical, KSFC Spokane, KXJO St. Mary's, and KPBY Colville. We'll continue our recital next week, right, Michael?
1: In classic senior recital fashion, those 20th and 21st century pieces weren't quite ready. We'll bring them to you next recital.
0: All right. We look forward to that. And remember that the Guitar Hour airs twice here on the stations of SPR Classical, right now on a Thursday, the live performance, and then coming up on the weekend on Sunday at 12 noon. Listen to both. Why don't you? Thanks for listening. This is SPR Classical.

Welcome to the Piano Bench here on SPR Classical. I'm Jim Tevenin. Each Tuesday and again on Sunday, we come to you with the sounds of the piano, the interpretations of its musicians, and also the great variety of instruments that is out there. Funny thing happened on the way to making this particular program, though. Originally, I envisioned it being the August birthday show. Well, there are two things that went wrong with that. One was it's a very scarce month for piano composers having birthdays. It's slim pickings there. And as well, the pickings that were there were not there because they were out being digitized. As you probably know, we are digitizing our CD library, and it's a long-term project. And it means that there are hunks of the library that go away to be digitized and then return. So we are anticipating the return of many, many, many recordings pretty soon, and we'll have more to share with you then. But what we're going to do instead is kind of a grab bag, and starting with the music of J.S. Bach, always a wonderful place to start, and with a wonderful Bach player, the pianist Richard Good. He famously, for Nonesuch, recorded all six of the partitas. No mean feat, that, but just really, really, really impressive playing. We are going to listen to partita number 5 right now. It is one of those dance suite partitas, which is a prelude. Following that, an allemande, a courant, a sarabande, a minuet, a passe-pied, and a gigue. Richard Good and music of Bach.

American pianist Richard Good played that Partita No. 5 in G major. In the Schmieder catalog, it's number 829, the music of Johann Sebastian Bach, from those great dance suites, the six of the partitas, recorded in their entirety by Good on Elektra Nonesuch, and part of our library here at SPR Classical. And we turn now on this hybrid piano bench program. We started off being a birthday celebration, but the recordings were just not available because of our digitization process. So instead, we're listening to a couple of extended excerpts of the work, first of all, of J.S. Bach, and now of Franz Schubert, and to another of the Schubert players who, to the minds of and ears of many, is the first among a cadre of really spectacular equals. That's Alfred Brendel. This is a piece from the earlier time in earlier time in Schubert's life. His piano sonata in B major, and it's in four movements. Again, we are going to listen to this performance by pianist Alfred Brendel.

Recorded in performance, that was the Sonata in B Major by Franz Schubert, played by Alfred Brendel. He had already recorded most of the Schubert sonatas a couple of times at the time of this recording, but this was his first go at this relatively early sonata. All right, we have a little bit of time left here on the piano bench on SPR Classical. I'm going to turn away from the experience at the old hands of the some of the icons of piano playing in our lives in the 20th and 21st centuries, Richard Good and Alfred Brendel, and turn to a new relative newcomer on the scene, a Korean pianist by the name of Song Jin Cho. He recorded music of Debussy for Deutsche Grammophon back in 2017. From that recording, here are three selections from the Children's Corner Suite. Again, music of Claude Debussy, played by Song Jin Cho.

Pianist Song Jun-cho played music from Claude Debussy's Children's Corner, Dr. Grotto's Ad Parnassum, Jimbo's Lullaby, and Gollywog's Cakewalk. To close this edition of the Piano Bench here on the stations of SPR Classical, and the stations of which are KSSC Spokane, FM 91.9, KXJO St. Mary's at 92.1, and KPBY Colville at 88.9. 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However you do it, we're just delighted that you have that you are a part of our family here at SPR Classical. Don't forget also that the Piano Bench airs twice a week, both on the live iteration on Tuesdays at 11 and then again on Sunday afternoons at 1, right after the repeat of the Guitar Hour, all coming to you on 24-hour music station SPR Classical. Hope the rest of the day goes well for you. I'm Jim Tevenin, host of the Piano Bench program. Thanks so much for listening.

This is Sunday Baroque. I'm Suzanne Bona. In 1721, André Cardinal des Touches collaborated on his opera ballet, The Elements, with another French composer, Michel Richard de Lalande, who was sort of a mentor to the younger man. When The Elements was first performed, 11-year-old Louis XV participated in the dancing. You can listen or feel free to dance along, because The Elements is one of today's highlights.

In an interview with the British publication Gramophone, Icelandic pianist Víkingur Ólafsson said, "I see all music as contemporary music. I don't make a distinction. We are reinventing Rameau's music when we play it today, so it's new music." This is Víkingur Ólafsson playing music by Jean-Philippe Rameau.

keyboard solos by Jean-Philippe Rameau. This is Sunday Baroque, funded by the Friends of Sunday Baroque, whose generous contributors include the New Family Trust in memory of Joan Cockrell New. Cellist Yo-Yo Ma, mandolin player Chris Thiele, and bassist Edgar Meyer are three of today's most versatile musical talents. Between the three of them, they've dabbled in multiple musical genres, including jazz and bluegrass, folk, and more. For their 2017 recording collaboration, it was music by Johann Sebastian Bach.

Cellist Yo-Yo Ma, mandolin player Chris Thiele, and bassist Edgar Meyer played Johann Sebastian Bach's Trio Sonata No. 6, catalog number 530. Sunday Baroque is on Facebook. You can like our page and follow us there. And you can also check us out online at sundaybaroque.org. It's Sunday Baroque.

Sunday Baroque is funded by the Friends of Sunday Baroque, whose contributors include Lynn Walther of Lake Grove, New York. In 1721, André Cardinal des Touches collaborated on his opera ballet, The Elements, with another French composer, Michel Richard de Lalande, who was a sort of mentor to the younger man. The Academy of Ancient Music performs André Cardinal des Touches' setting of The Elements.

Christopher Hogwood, and the Academy of Ancient Music played The Elements, an opera ballet composed in 1721 by André Cardinal de Touche in collaboration with Michel Richard de Lalande. There's more about the music on our website, sundaybaroque.org.

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There is a poem called The Tartini Tones. It's about violinist Giuseppe Tartini's discovery in 1714 that when he played two notes on the violin perfectly in tune, there was another resonance that sounded, and he called it a third tone. You can read the poem, The Tartini Tones, if you go to sundaybaroque.org and click on today's playlist page. Violinist Rachel Podger and Brecken Baroque play Giuseppe Tartini's Fifth Violin Sonata.

0: violinist Rachel Podger, and Brecken Baroque played Giuseppe Tartini's Violin Sonata, number 5, opus 2. Sunday Baroque is produced at the Richard P. Garmany Classical Music Production Suite at WSHU in Fairfield, Connecticut, by Julie Fredino, Jennifer Basher, Sabrina Garone, Ann Lopez, and Lexi Perrinal. I'm Suzanne Bona, and this is Sunday Baroque.
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It's Sunday Baroque. I'm Suzanne Bona. When the Italian violinist and composer Francesco Gemignani was invited to play for England's King George, he worried about having a qualified accompanist. So he insisted on having George Frederick Handel do it. And at the time, Handel's relationship with the king was a little strained, but the king loved the performance. And this reconciliation helped mend that rift, and it forged a long-term friendship between the two musicians. Music by both of them is coming up on Sunday Baroque.

For most of his life, Antonio Vivaldi supported himself quite well as a violin player, teacher, and composer. But you might be surprised to know that in his later years, he faced some pretty challenging times financially, and he even went to Vienna looking for work and remained there for the rest of his life. I Musici plays Antonio Vivaldi's Concerto, catalog number 145.

E. Muzici played Antonio Vivaldi's Concerto for Strings, catalog number 145. It's one of several hundred concertos composed over his long career as a composer, violinist, and teacher. 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

0: trumpeters Maurice André, Thierry Cance, and Jean-Paul Loire and the Paris Orchestral Ensemble performed the one and only known surviving Concerto Grosso, composed by Gottfried Heinrich Stölzel. 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
0: Sunday Baroque is funded thanks to a group of generous, music-loving donors called the Friends of Sunday Baroque, whose contributors include the Schilling Family Foundation, Incorporated. Beatrice Mattei was a composer and harpsichordist whose career peaked in about the last decade of the Baroque era in the 1740s. She was known to have worked in Florence, but at least some of her music was also found in a Czech library. Viola da gamba player Cecilia Aprigliano and harpsichordist Anna Cecilia Tavares performed the Sonata for Viola da Gamba and Harpsichord by Beatrice Mattei.

Viola da gamba player Cecilia Aprigliano and harpsichordist Anna Cecilia Tavares played the Sonata for Viola da gamba and harpsichord by 18th century Italian composer Beatrice Mattei, who was also known as a dilettante composer. It's from an album called Damas Virtuosas. Tommaso Albinoni also called himself a dilettante. Violinist Pina Carmarelli and I Musici are true professionals, though. They play Albinoni's fourth violin concerto.

violinist Pina Carmarelli and I Musici played the fourth violin concerto by Tommaso Albinoni. You can always look up more about the music on our website using the detailed playlists there. And if you'd like to hear today's show again later this week, you know, Tuesday Baroque, Thursday Baroque, any day Baroque, you can check out the online audio stream there. 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

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Francesco Gemignani wrote a book called The Art of Playing the Violin with Accompanying Music, and the Locatelli Trio plays one of the compositions in it.

The Locatelli Trio played the Violin Sonata in A Major, Opus 1, Number 1, by Francesco Gemignani. It's from his book, The Art of Playing the Violin. When Gemignani went to England, he was invited to play for King George, and the musician panicked about having a qualified accompanist for such an important performance, so he insisted on having George Frederick Handel do it. And their collaboration cemented a long-term friendship between the two musicians. Harpsichordist Genevieve Soli plays the theme and variations known as the Chaconne by Handel.

Harpsichordist Genevieve Soli is known as a scholar in the music of Graupner, but she played the Chaconne theme and variations by George Frederick Handel. Sunday Baroque is produced at WSHU in Fairfield, Connecticut, and funded by the Richard P. Garmany Fund at Hartford Foundation for Public Giving, providing support to institutions that are committed to enriching lives in Connecticut, including Hartford Stage Company and the Hart School at the University of Hartford. Our production team is Julie Ferdino, Jennifer Basher, Sabrina Garone, Anne Lopez, and Lexi Perrinal. I'm Suzanne Bona, and this is Sunday Baroque.

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Spokane Public Radio.

Welcome to Early Music Now. Today's show presents some recent releases, including madrigals by Jacques de Vert and the Peterhouse Mass by Christopher Tye from 16th century England, with performances by Cinquecento and La Compagnia del Madrigale. I'm Sarah Schneider. Thanks for joining me today. A musical revolution was underway in Paris around the year 1200, and that's the focus of a recent release from the Huelgas Ensemble. We are going to hear three tracks from their new disc, Paris 1200, showcasing the music that laid the foundations for centuries of polyphonic music to come. I'll start this set with an isorhythmic motet. Isorhythm is a technique that uses repeating rhythmic and melodic patterns to create complex musical structures. This is Cum Apertam Sepulturam, performed by the Huelgas Ensemble.

We heard music written in the second half of the 13th century associated with Paris's Notre Dame School of Composition. We heard the Conductus Crucificat Omnes from the recent release from the Huelgas Ensemble called Paris 1200. You're listening to Early Music Now. I'm Sarah Schneider. Music by Jacques de Vert is next. He was born in Flanders in 1535 and probably moved to Italy as a young boy to sing in the choir of the Marchesa of Padula near Naples. Later, he would meet a composer

who would have a profound influence on his music, a fellow Fleming named Cipriano de Rore. Vert's madrigals are daring and innovative, even anticipating the harmonic language of composers like Gesualdo. Let's hear a madrigal by de Vert that sets a text by Petrarch. This is Quel Rossignol. That nightingale who weeps so sweetly fills the sky and fields with sweetness. Here's La Compagnia del Madrigale.

We heard Quel Rossignol by Jacques de Vert, performed by La Compagnia del Madrigale. Jacques de Vert had a successful career in Italy, but also had a lot of setbacks and tragedies in his life. His wife was sent to prison for being part of a plot to overthrow the Gonzaga family in Novellara. De Vert later found love again with a fellow musician, a talented singer named Tarquinia Mozza. But once again, heartbreak followed, this time due to the difference in their social status. Mozza was a member of the aristocracy and lady-in-waiting to the Duchess of Ferrara, while De Vert was essentially a servant. We can feel his heartache in this next madrigal, Ecco che un'altra volta. Once again, sunlit slopes, you will hear my weeping and heavy sighs, and the sad sounds of my old laments. Once again, we'll hear La Compagnia del Madrigale.

Music by Jacques de Vert, performed by La Compañía del Madrigale. Thank you for tuning in for Early Music Now. I'm Sarah Schneider. We'll spend the rest of the show with an English composer named Christopher Tai, who lived from 1505 to 1573. He was born in Essex, was awarded a doctorate in music from Cambridge University in 1545, and served as master of the choristers at Ely Cathedral. We'll hear selections from his Peterhouse Mass, which borrows its name from the location of the part books. One of the part books has gone missing in the intervening centuries, so the tenor part was reconstructed by Paul Doe. Let's hear Cinquecento with selections from the Peterhouse Mass by Christopher Tai.

Selections from the Peter House Mass by Christopher Tai, performed by Cinquecento, here on Early Music Now. Christopher Tai's lifestyle shows that living beyond your means is a problem of all centuries. He once bought some cloth on credit from a London merchant, and when he refused to pay for it, the merchant took him to court. And when the composer failed to show up for the hearing, he was given a fine on top of it all. Christopher Tai also seems to have been rather witty. Later in life, he served as organist to Queen Elizabeth I. She once sent the verger to complain that the organ was out of tune. Tai reportedly replied that the queen's ears were out of tune. Funny, but probably not the wisest career move. Next, we'll hear Christopher Tai's motet, Cantate Domino, from the recent release featuring Cinquecento.

We heard the motet Cantate Domino by Christopher Tai, performed by Cinquecento, here on Early Music Now. The booklet notes for this recording were written by Grantley MacDonald, and here's a bit of what he wrote about the unexpected dissonances that arise in the motet we just heard. He writes, "They provide a bit of nutmeg and ginger in an otherwise dense polyphonic pudding." End quote.

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I'm Sarah Schneider, so glad you are here today, and until next time.

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1: 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We can also be heard at K205 AH OMAC and K262 CR Coeur d'Alene.

That was El Bailecito, The Little Dance, by Argentine composer José Resta, as recorded by Argentine pianist slash composer Daniel Barenboim. This is Fiesta, I am composer Elvio Barilari, and today we are presenting the Latin side of Daniel Barenboim. Daniel was born in Buenos Aires, Argentina, in 1942, in a Jewish family. He was already like a child's prodigy. In 1950, he gave his first public concert in Buenos Aires. In 1952, they moved to Israel. In 1954, he went to Europe for the first time. And from then, he started an international career.